0: grow throughout that season and become cool. beautiful young women. Well, they already were, but and seeing them, just about all of them, go on to higher levels. The other one I remember was when I, 1 year at Kiatoa, I went back. It was the second time I went back, and I got tasked with taking a team who had always been in Prem 2. Years ago, we'd had a Prem 1 Kiatoa netball team, and I played in that, and a lot of people I know played in that level. And for years, we hadn't been. And I said, give me 3 years, and I'll get you back there. Well, we did it in two. And seeing that team do that in 2 years, however, unfortunately, they lost the promotion relegation game, and but the achievement within 2 years, I think that's a really awesome moment that I remember.
1: It's that resonates very, very, very closely with me too.
0: Yeah,
1: that one, because I had the same experience at Hoka Whiru. Went to Hoka Whiru. Obviously, I went in Hoka Whiru, I think I made a note here, 2016. So I met with Alan Wells and said they were looking for a first coach. Foxy was already there, Paul Foxall. So I went along, not knowing what to expect. They had, I don't know, two or three men's teams, and I think a women's team, something like that. And I said, oh, yeah, okay, looks good. I had a look at the trial, and after the trial, he said, what do you think? Or the kick around or the muster. I said, oh, yeah, all good. Well, give us 2 or 3 years. We'll see how we go. So that first year we won the Easter Cup, which was the cup you have for your grade. The following year we won the Easter Cup again, and we won the Horizons Premier League. So we won the league, and we went to Federation within the third year.
0: Yeah, that's awesome.
1: Absolutely. Yeah, it's a nice memory.
0: Yeah.
1: But on the other side of that was the way I finished up at Hoka. As you know, I've talked to you about this before, and it's pretty sad, really, because I won't name any names either. Some people in the club thought they knew better. And there was a good – obviously, I argued, and they wanted to do things another way, and that's fine. The beautiful part about that is Sandra Ellison, who I respect very much as a female coach or as a coach – that's been around this region a long, long time. She actually said, oh, well, bugger them, come and help me with the Federation Women's Squad.
0: Yeah.
1: And we went 12-0. No one touched us that season. We won the Federation League. And it was an amazing year with the girls. So the club weren't happy, but she just went, get stuffed. But it's sad because the point I'm coming to is the club, the senior club, we're in bed with the bowling club. The oldies came down, they cooked, they had lasagnas, and it was unreal. You know, we were just about filling the club rooms on a Saturday, the bowling club. And within probably, I don't know, 2 to 3 years after I probably left, if not three, the club, there's no senior club there at all.
0: Yeah, it's sad, isn't it?
1: Yeah, it's really sad. I don't know how the juniors are doing, but you just don't see Hoka anymore. And when I was, and I'm not patting myself on the back, but I know I had lots of really good people around me and doing other things, good seconds and... Oh, we had 7 men's teams and about 3 girls' teams, women's teams, you know, flying along. So I won't touch on that too much more, but that's a memory like yours. I'll tell you mine, and you think about this one, but a coaching mentor to you. Right, so one I admired, like I said, I love working with people that are better than me. But I'm from the outside, when I was a bit younger, I loved watching Graham Lowe with rugby league.
0: Yep.
1: I love Graham Lowe.
0: Yeah.
1: I loved his attitude, you know. He humble background, state of origin victories for Queensland, you know, Manly, all that stuff. I admired Graham Lowe. And I know I'm a football man, but man, I looked up to Graham Lowe. He was an absolute. So what about you?
0: I think probably 2 or 3 really jump out to me.
1: Good.
0: One of them, well, actually, I could probably name more, but back when I was about 18 and I played in the Takawa senior competition before they disbanded and then everyone came to Manawatū netball, I was coached by a husband and wife called Bill and Ag Field.
1: Oh, yeah.
0: Now, people from back in that day will remember them. Ag umpired a lot as well, and her daughter I played Takawa reps with, and her older sister played

0: another older rep team, and I joined in their team. They had a team, it was for Carnarvon. So if anyone remembers the Carnarvon region. Really, really great, great netball brains. But man, Bill Field was the toughest. He would make you run until you vomited, and I'm literally saying that. It was just tough. And I remember being at training at the Rongotea courts, and there was no lights back in that day, and it was like, pass the ball, no, do it again. Pass the ball, no, do it again. And I think we were there, and it was dark, and he was like, you're not leaving until you get it right. And I think we'd been there about 3 or 4 hours, and once we got it right, we could go, and we were shattered. But we won, and playing with those people, but the same respect, when you did things right, you were praised, but they always showed love. It was just tough love.
1: Yeah.
0: The next one was Okitoa, who I played for a team called CIC, which is the Cook Island community. So,
1: oh, nice.
0: Probably one of the only token white girls.
1: Yeah.
0: Great. She was, again, tough, hard, but, man, she loved you, and she just cared. We had a prayer before every game.
1: Nice.
0: And it was just that lovely community feel. If we're talking about professional people, can't go past Dame Knowles. I always admired her as a player back in the day. But watching her coaching style kind of resonates with me, because she's not afraid to try something different.
1: Yep.
0: She's not afraid to be honest, but you can see that she shows love and care for people.
1: Yep.
0: We can't go past Webby, can we?
1: Oh, he's just wrote his
0: Andrew
1: name down. I
0: Webster.
1: Can't believe you just said it.
0: Oh, sorry.
1: Dude, I was going to say that.
0: Oh, we sit and watch the WAS all the time.
1: I just wrote it down, look.
0: Oh, because we're both on the same page. Yeah. And don't we say, wouldn't we just love to have an hour with him?
1: Oh, absolutely.
0: You know?
1: Yeah, Webby, if you're listening, mate. Oh. We'd love to come down. I'd even have a day off work to come and watch your work and just spend an hour with you.
0: How cool would that be?
1: Oh, my God.
0: A day with Webby.
1: Yeah, he'd be a bucket list.
0: Yeah, absolutely.
1: Guy to get on the show, eh?
0: I just love his manner. I just love the way he is, the way he speaks, his professionalism. And
1: of course, your mate Dallin.
0: Oh,
1: you would have to get Dallin on.
0: Dallin. My mate
1: Go
0: Dallin.
1: On, tell him the quick story about
0: Dallin.
1: Okay,
0: quick story. I've got an awesome boss who was in the Auckland airport. She was flying to Australia, and the Warriors were in the airport at the same time because they were going over for a game in Sydney or somewhere. And I get this phone call at like 7:10 in the morning from my boss, and I was like, oh, shit, I better answer that. And she says, who's your favourite Warrior? So I rattled off all the names. She goes, oh, my God, just describe one to me. So I said, well... I said, if you can find Aaron Clark, because he's Temepara's son. She's, oh, I don't know who that is. And I said, well, look for a guy with a mullet. And she says, okay, hang up. She said, I'll call you back and FaceTime in a couple of minutes. So I hung up. Sure enough, FaceTime goes, and she says, hello. Next minute, boom, she turns the phone around, and it's Dallin. And I had this 1:22.
1: So for those of you that out there that don't know Dallin,
0: if you don't know Dallin, you shouldn't be listening.
1: Winger for the Warriors.
0: Yeah, so I had a chat with him and sort of fangirled and lost my voice and
1: Meanwhile, still trying to put your makeup on going to work.
0: Yeah.
1: Oh, lovely.
0: Yeah, and then my boss comes back on and she says, have you got the best effing boss or what? So Dallin, you and Webby, come on.
1: It's a fair shout-out too. Yeah. It's a fair shout-out. Just another thing that I wanted to add too when I was talking about Hoko was some really good memories of footy. One of my best memories was watching Liam in goal, because I still tease him this year because I'm back helping him this year with the team he's in. And yes, we're doing very well. We're top of the table, by the way.
0: Good coaching, hey?
1: Yeah, back to coaching again. So obviously things at work and with the way we'll just change the structure where I was. So I took redundancy and, I don't look back because I'm busy now with my grandbabies and things like that. But back to what I was saying. Just watching Liam in goal, because he was really good, but unfortunately he didn't realise how good he was. Mm. Yeah, and that was good to watch. He had a really good group of kids around him, you know, Alex Roofer and Lee and a lot of others from school. Bailey, watching his score for a rep team, a massive highlight to watch your daughter put one in the net for the who she's representing. So there's another highlight, and one for Paddy that sticks out the most. There's a lot with Paddy, but when we won the Ames games, when he was at intermediate,

0: Yeah,
1: we it was Trevor Dearlof, Shane Roof, and myself went away with, like, Alex Lee. There was Jack Henry Sinclair, you know, Nick. We had a really good team, man. And when we beat, I think it was Northcote in the final, 2-1. That's the most amazing. I was in tears on the sideline. Wow. It was unreal. And it was one of those things that an Ames Games gold medal against, now Ames Games is thousands from all over the place, you know, islands. And it was big back then too, but it was special, you know. It was a real special moment.
0: Yeah.
1: And all the kids, really, really all the kids were happy. It was great to see it because what a week.
0: It's a great competition, isn't it, the Ames Games?
1: And now with tournaments are changing. You know, obviously netball tournaments are a bit different than football, but they're still changing.
0: Yeah, I think they're changing a lot. I think the thing that's most evident at the moment is the cost of things.
1: Yeah, I've been out of football for a while, mate. So what's the cost? What's the netball cost? So if I was a rep player, and you came out to me and I trialled for reps and I was pretty good and I made it, then what would happen?
0: You'd have to come up with some dosh.
1: Some dosh?
0: Yep.
1: So even though I'm the best in the Manawatu and been selected and then asked to play, I still have to, well, I suppose you have to pay something.
0: Yep. So it depends on what age group you are and where you're going and where the competition is, the costs and things. But look, I know for Opens it's anywhere from at least $500 or $600 upwards to sometimes over $900 sometimes. I don't know what the cost is exactly this year coming up. But and the age groups are obviously a little bit less, but it just puts it out of reach for some kids, unfortunately.
1: Yeah, that's,
0: you know, some talented kids that just don't put their hand up to trial because they can't afford it, which is really sad.
1: Well, we're going to cover in another episode academy life. So we've got a series coming up about academy life where we're going to have people from Palmer United and Adam Cowan from Marist and other bits and pieces like that. And we're going to talk about academy life back then. And it was, and I don't know if it still is, but academy life's changed so much.
0: Yeah.
1: But for that sort of cost nowadays for someone, that's a lot of money, eh?
0: Yeah, it is. It is. And I know that, you know, there's fundraisers that go around and things, but I think that initial cost can sometimes put people off, and it shouldn't.
1: Yeah.
0: You know, there's opportunities for people. You can apply for, you know, special funding and things, but...
1: Yeah, Mr. Donald Trump's not helping the economy at all.
0: No.
1: So that's not going to help.
0: No.
1: According to some things that I'll be watching. So, well, I digress, though. We don't
0: like
1: to
0: talk about it. That's another podcast.
1: Yeah, sorry about that. We won't talk about that one too much more. I think we'll start wrapping up soon, but favourite coaches, we've talked a little bit about it. What's a moment? I'll give you one, and I'll let you think about this for a second. So a real passion for me, and you said it to me the other day, and it really resonated with me, is watching people you're coaching, girls, guys, whoever, get an idea or get a concept. Let's talk about this one
0: what
1: for
0: do we
1: like
0: call
1: a couple
0: it?
1: Of minutes.
0: What do we call it? The aha moment.
1: It's the aha moment, absolutely. Yeah. And when the penny drops, whatever you want to call it.
0: Yeah.
1: And you can talk about your one, and it's lovely to see. And in my mind's eye, I'm picturing all ages that I've coached. And when they actually, they're terrified of a penalty in football and they kick it and it goes in.
0: Yeah.
1: The look on their parents and their face and all that sort of, it's the aha moment.
0: Yeah.
1: Which we'll cover a lot more as well, but talk about your aha moment.
0: Oh, I've
1: lots of them?
0: Got so many. Like, you see these, you know, when they're on the court and they do something that you've done at training or you've talked about, and then they look over at you and then you put your thumbs up and you just like praise them, and it's like that moment, if that's the one thing they learn all season and the one thing that they enjoy and they feel, you know, proud of, then that's it. Like, that's what keeps you going back, I think, too. We talk about volunteering and community, but that keeps you going back because you're like, well, maybe I can give one more person an aha moment. You know, like, it's just, there's nothing like it.
1: No, it's one of the best feelings in the world.
0: Yeah.
1: And especially another thing we'll talk about coming up, when parents see the aha moment as well.
0: Yeah,
1: because they're normally the ones on the side and watching them through trainings and in the rain and the wet and all that sort of stuff, especially outside with footy. But the aha moments, that it's really rewarding.
0: They're priceless.
1: They are priceless.

0: They are priceless.
1: Yeah.
0: Yeah. So we're going to start wrapping up soon, team. So I just want to talk a little bit while Kelly's gathering bits and pieces. That Kelly, you can just sell that too. So I'll just wrap up a little bit by throwing a hook out to you. So I won't tell you what's coming up, but things we're talking about is relevant to what we're doing at Sidelines and Sacrifices, right? Because it's about the grassroots, it's about the mm-hmm. stories. We're going to have some exciting guests in that Kelly's going to tell you about in a minute. And we're going to try and cover it off in like a mini-series or a series format. So what we're going to do to you is we're going to bring you maybe six or eight. And then, of course, we'll be recording and all that sort of stuff. And then may have a break for a month, may not, but then we'll bring you series two.
1: Absolutely.
0: And we'll try and involve as much as we can within the first series of subjects we're excited to cover. So I'll leave it to you, Kelly, and you can take us out.
1: So coming up, we'll be sitting down with former Olympian, Commonwealth Games medalist and former Sport Manawatu CEO, Trevor Shaler. And that's just the beginning because we have some more people coming up.
0: Yeah, it's exciting because when I spoke to Trevor the other day, and Trevor started his own podcast too, by the way. Look it up if you're out there. It's a fantastic little story. I said to him, you're on my bucket list. He goes, oh, you don't have to put it that way. I said, no, but you are. So, and he's agreed to come on the show. So we're sorting Trevor out. And what we're also looking at doing is we're bringing in what we're going to call a hidden MVP mm-hmm. or add-in VIP, a guest in this region who's done it all, who's the accolades and all that sort of stuff.
1: Yep.
0: So we're doing a bit of that. We're going to do a segment on players to parents. Mm-hmm. Which we've got some exciting guests lined up for that.
1: Some very excited, well-known guests.
0: Yes, and I will give a shout-out. Madison Buchanan has agreed to come on the show too. So we're going to talk to Mads and the story of Takaro. I think he's current president in Takaro now too, mm-hmm. of the football club.
1: Yeah.
0: And life at Takaro now because it's boom, it's gone. Crazy.
1: Yeah.
0: So we're going to talk to Mads. We've got all the other exciting stuff coming up.
1: Yeah.
0: Lots of subjects. Like I talked about before, we're going down the rabbit hole of sideline abuse. We're going to talk to refs. We're going to talk to physical stuff.
1: Yep. We're going to talk to umpires and referees,
0: yep.
1: and coaches and players. And a lot of them, you'll know their names. We're not.
0: Yeah, guarantee we will.
1: Got to stay tuned to get the next ones.
0: All right, that's just about us, eh? Well, that was pretty good. Kelly, you happy with that?
1: Yeah, happy with that.
0: Yeah, I thought it went pretty well. Right, so we're just going to sign it off because remember, it's Sidelines and Sacrifices. Every game has a scoreboard.
1: And every sport has a story.
0: We'll see you next time.
1: See
0: Thanks
1: ya.
0: For listening.
1: 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It means so much that you spend time with us. We hope something from today really sparked a memory or gave you a smile about your own sporting journey. And honestly, this whole podcast is about your stories just as much as ours.
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1: One, two, three.

Hi, this is Andy Anderson. You've been listening to my music here playing on NPR. 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
1: Waiata Wednesdays are weekly Waiata sing-along sessions held every Wednesday from 6 till 7pm at St Michael's Marae, Ellesmere Crescent, Highbury, Palmerston North. 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Participants do not need to know any Waiata because the words are projected onto a big screen. There's no need to register and it is free, so just come along. 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
1: Good evening, ladies and gentlemen. Cecil Stevenson, Secretary of the Sydney RSA, speaking. You can

meals at the bar. Sicily's just changed the fat in the deep fryer. There's a small band playing in the corner tonight, but don't let that bother you. We've got the big screen coming down, so you can all watch the sports. Thank you.

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1: 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The Six Perfections are methods for developing a stable, peaceful mind and overcoming negative mental habits. They are powerful techniques that can be honed in meditation and then integrated and applied in daily life. The Amitabha Buddhist Centre is at 174 Albert Street.
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0: No mai hara mai ki te hōtaka reo irirangi nei ko kia matara kaimahi mā. 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Ko John Tōku Ingoa, hu irio no Ngāti Parau. I'm John, an organiser with the Public Service Association, Te Pūkinga Here Tikanga Mahi, and I'm your host today. Today, I'm speaking with Martin Baswin of TaxPro about his organiser origins. We have a few UM comrades who we didn't get the opportunity to interview as part of last year's organiser origin series. So along with Martin's episode today, we'll have a few more coming up in the near future. A quick events update. Both the local Labour Party and Green Party campaigns are in full swing. So if you're interested in volunteering for either of these campaigns, please reach out to them. 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There's a Green Party pop-up op shop at the Milson Community Centre this Saturday, August 22nd, from 10am to 4pm. Come along and get a bargain, chat with like-minded people, and make sure you're enrolled to vote. There'll be FPOS available. There's also door knocking that day for the Greens in Levin, if you're keen, and then door knocking and phone banking for the Greens in Palmerston North on Sunday, August 23rd, from 1pm. For more information about all of this, please email Brent Barrett, which is brent.barrett, B-A-R-R-E-T-T, brent.barrett@greens.org.nz, all lowercase. The 20th anniversary of the Progressive Enterprises lockout begins on August 26th, and Unions Manawatū is floating the idea of a commemoration barbecue around the 21st of September, which would be 20 years from the end of the lockout, which resulted in workers winning a 4.5% wage increase and pay parity. If that's something you'd be interested in, find Unions Manawatū on Facebook or Instagram and let us know. So, now, please enjoy my interview with Martin Baswin from TaxPro. Enjoy whānau mā. So I'm sitting here with my comrade from TaxPro, Martin.
1: Hey, John. Doing? Good, thanks. And yourself?
0: Yeah. All good. You've been up bright and early this morning, so that's pretty cool. It must mean that you're ready and switched on to answer some probing questions about your life in the movement.
1: I hope so.
0: All good. Yeah, introduce yourself. Who are you?
1: Martin Baswin. As our listeners can probably hear from my accent, I did not grow up around here. Grew up in South Africa and been living in New Zealand for almost 20 years now.
0: Cool.
1: Yes.
0: Awesome. So how much time were you in South Africa versus New Zealand?
1: South Africa, about the first 30 years of my life, roughly.
0: Yep. So you've almost done, you know, a comparable amount of time here.
1: Almost.
0: Almost. Right on. Cool. Should we crack in?
1: Let's go for it.
0: Right. So, how did you become politicised? Like, did that happen during your childhood or when you were already an adult? And did that happen, like, before or after you joined the union movement?
1: Probably started before I even knew what politics was. Mm. I was named after my grandfather. Mm. He was a trade unionist back in the Netherlands before the Second World War.
0: Cool.
1: So as I was growing up, I heard a lot about unions and the importance of people standing together. So I never talked about it in a sort of big ideological way, more about looking out for each other and not accepting unfair treatment. And then where I grew up, that was in a gold mining area in South Africa.
0: Mm.
1: Now,

0: Oh, that really shapes how you see the world.
1: Yep.
0: You don't have to go looking for inequality. It's right there in front of you.
1: Mm-hmm.
0: Mining was dangerous. Pay was poor.
1: Mm.
0: Race played a huge role in who had power and who didn't. When you grow up around that, you start asking questions.
1: Mm-hmm.
0: Why do some people have opportunities that others don't? Mm. Why do some people get listened to while others get ignored?
1: Yeah.
0: And that eventually led me to study political science at university.
1: Wicked.
0: Yep. So I ended up doing 2 degrees and a postgraduate diploma. But if I had to sum up what I learned in one sentence, it's probably this. People achieve more when they work together than when they try to get it alone.
1: Yeah, absolutely. So gold mining, South Africa.
0: Yes.
1: Yeah. Dangerous stuff.
0: Very much so. So yeah. I was never involved in gold mining, but obviously growing up in that area, people I went to school with, they had...
1: Like families and
0: working in it? Yeah, their fathers and brothers and so forth. It was very much a male-dominated industry in South Africa, so I never heard about anybody's sister or mother working down in the gold mine, but certainly a lot of people that I grew up with had family in those gold mines, and it was a normal thing for us when growing up to actually go on school trips down a gold mine, 100 kilometer underground. Off you go.
1: That sounds pretty
0: just
1: cool.
0: Just the experience,
1: you know,
0: which is very cool and very interesting. But you also see, hey, these are people who suffer to put food on the table.
1: Like this
0: every
1: is
0: day.
1: Where you know they spend the better part of their day, the kilometer down underground.
0: Exactly.
1: That's got to be pretty claustrophobic and really shape your like internal kind of world just by having everything so shrunk down. Were there any standout kind of like argy-bargy like labor fights in that area that you remember from when you were a kid, or was it not really?
0: They had been stuff like that decades before.
1: Yeah.
0: And unions played a bigger role in getting that settled. And then things were really good for a long time. And then more recently things have gotten very violent in South Africa, where the police have been shooting at mine workers who've been protesting and things like that. But while I was growing up, the unions were certainly a big factor. There was always on the news. The news in South Africa, of course, completely dominated by the official government line. So the unions were always made out to be the enemy and unreasonable and going to kill the whole economy and everybody in the country is going to suffer because of those damn unions.
1: That sounds like Erica Stanford and Brooke Van Belden.
0: So that's what I grew up with, but I also heard the other side from the guys that I was growing up with. And you know, when you visit a friend and have dinner with his family and the father sitting at the head of the table is going on about how management is just trying to do them in, and the unions are fighting to make sure that they can still make a living and things don't get done in a dangerous way down there.
1: Yeah.
0: Or too dangerous. It's always dangerous to some extent, but when they start cutting corners, that gets the unions involved, and they were the only ones speaking up for these guys. So you get one version on the news, which is that the unions are bad, and then you hear from the guys saying, if it went for the unions, we'd be dead.
1: Yeah. And it makes a lot of sense, right?
0: You go
1: talk to the people. That media narrative isn't always the correct one.
0: Exactly.
1: On who's in power.
0: Exactly right.
1: Yeah. So what years were you, you know, not to age yourself, but what kind of years were you there, you know, growing up? What period was that?
0: 80s and the 90s.
1: Yep. Okay, cool.
0: That's sort of the time when I would say when I started really thinking about these things.
1: Yeah.
0: Born a bit before that, but you know.
1: Born a bit before that.
0: Yeah.
1: So you are a union official right here, right now, in Palmerston North, and I understand that you have like a national role too.
0: Correct. I'm chairman of TaxPro, so I have the national role.
1: Yeah. So what does TaxPro do?
0: TaxPro looks after those wonderful people that you call up when you're struggling with your child support or KiwiSaver or taxes or all those kind of things, the staff at Inland Revenue. So the majority of our members are call center employees, or as they call them these days, customer service officer, which doesn't really explain what they do.
1: I have first-hand experience in that because I worked in the call center for a year before I went back to uni the second time. And so I don't even know when that was. 2002, I think. What's that? 24 years ago now.
0: 24 years ago.
1: We were CSRs back then. And did you end up working in a union? Were you at unions before TaxPro, or was TaxPro your first?

0: First union job?
1: My first actual union job, where it became my full-time job, but I was working in the automotive industry in South Africa around about the time when you were working in a call centre.
0: Yeah.
1: Roughly.
0: 24 years.
1: And my colleagues asked me to speak up on their behalf, so I was essentially a delegate on the floor. And also health and safety rep. So that sort of got me involved.
0: What was the name of that union?
1: It was the Automotive Industry Union in South Africa.
0: Okay.
1: AMU, cool. I think it was.
0: Yep, yeah. So your entry in was like as delegate.
1: Yes. Cool. And that was just pretty short-lived. And then, as I say, and I never really... left school thinking that one day I'm going to be involved in union leadership.
0: Yeah, yeah.
1: You know, whoever would imagine that. But yeah, my workmates encouraged me to become their representative, and that happened again at Inland Revenue.
0: Was that after you'd done your study in political science?
1: Correct.
0: Yeah. Okay, cool. Cool. So you had, like, you've grown up in a family that has a trade union background.
1: Correct.
0: And you've grown up in an area where the unions have done a lot of work, keeping things tidy in that whole gold mining area. You've gone to university, you've got this political science degree, and so you've got this kind of, in my mind, I'm thinking of young Martin as someone that has got, like, a pretty good lens for looking at things. Yeah?
1: I'd like to think so, yes.
0: Maybe your workmates saw that as well, and they were like, hell, this guy's going to be the one that...
1: I think it was the fact that I was willing to stand up to management and speak up.
0: Yeah, that's what
1: That's what they saw.
0: Yeah, awesome.
1: And that's what they felt they needed.
0: Yeah, and that's what, I don't know, that's the makings of a delegate, you know?
1: Exactly,
0: someone
1: right.
0: Someone that's going to stand up, someone that's going to speak out when something's not going right.
1: You can have all the knowledge in the world, but if you don't have the courage to step up, you're not really going to be able to fight on behalf of your colleagues and members later.
0: Yeah, got to have a voice. Yes. So how did you end up at TaxPro?
1: Once again, workmates encouraged me to be their representative and got elected as a union rep when the previous rep in that part of the organisation left the organisation. So they thought I'd be good at it. They trusted me to speak up on their behalf, and... First, it was just about helping people, solving problems, and then the more involved I became, the more I realized how important that work was. And then I was elected to the National Executive and eventually elected as chair, and looking back, none of that was planned. It just happened. So
0: awesome.
1: What I basically learned is leadership often happens because other people encourage you to step forward, and in my case, all started with colleagues who thought I could make a difference for them.
0: Yeah, that really resonates with me too. Like, the people that want leadership positions, in my mind, are seldom the people that should have them. It's the ones that have been shoulder tapped by their community, by their people, because they see something in that person. That those are the type of people that I think are real natural leaders, and end up doing the best job, really. So, I don't know, not like a Winston Peters, like a careerist. We want people that are there because their communities have put them there and have actually, like, advocated and pushed them forward. That sounds like like the right person for the job.
1: I'd say so. I think that's the way things are supposed to work.
0: Yeah.
1: But unfortunately seldom does.
0: So, next question. So, what was or has it been like working at a union? Is it different to what you'd thought it would be prior to getting the job?
1: How has it been? Rewarding, challenging, frustrating at times, really meaningful.
0: Yeah.
1: Is it what I thought it would be? Probably yes, because I think I had a reasonably good perspective on what it would entail. And what keeps you going is knowing the work is about real people. It's about their jobs, their families, their security, their dignity. What stands out to me is the amount of trust that people put in the union.
0: Yeah.
1: When members bring you an issue, they're often sharing something that's really important to them, and you just can't take that trust lightly.
0: Yeah.
1: A lot of people see unions only when there's a big dispute or a big campaign. They don't see the day-to-day work, the conversations, the listening, the problem-solving, relationship building. And that's where the real work happens.
0: Yeah, it's the most important thing. That relationship building, absolutely. Yeah.
1: So to me, it's about listening carefully and then bringing people together and try to make decisions that are in members' best interests.
0: Yeah. Would you, can you see yourself doing anything else?
1: Yes, but along similar lines.
0: Yeah, yeah.
1: I did a mediation course a while ago, and I can really see myself one day becoming like a mediator.
0: Yeah.

0: which is still about bringing people together and problem solving and helping people.
1: Yeah.
0: Just in a slightly different context. So, yeah. So the answer is yes and no.
1: Yes and no. Because I think sometimes our members think that the union is, well, in my experience, members think that you will back them 100% in every single circumstance, even when they are blatantly in the wrong. Like we're some feral beast that will just, you know, they can have us on the leash and we're just gonna at the management. But really, those foundations of good faith dictate that we actually do problem solve and we approach things in a fair and reasonable manner.
0: Exactly.
1: So like the job of a mediator seems to me to be a really important one, and it's a part of what we do as union officials.
0: Absolutely.
1: Anyway.
0: Which is why I did the course.
1: Yeah, yeah, absolutely. And I know that I really appreciate when you get a good mediator.
0: Yes.
1: You know, someone who's actually going to be super fair and reasonable, mm-hmm. and for the member and for the employer as well, we end up coming to a really agreeable win-win situation. So yeah, if you do end up going that route, I'll be looking forward to, you know, engaging with you in that way as well. Cool. So what are your thoughts on the union movement in Aotearoa today? Like, what do we do well and what could we perhaps do better, if anything?
0: First of all, I think it's still incredibly important, but we do need to be honest about where we're doing well and where we're falling short, as you just said.
1: Mm.
0: Workers are facing a lot of pressure right now. Workers changing, more jobs are insecure. Younger workers often have very different experiences from previous generations.
1: Mm.
0: So there's a lot of things that I think the unions in New Zealand, Aotearoa, are doing well. We help workers have a voice, we win improvements, we provide a counterbalance when power becomes too concentrated.
1: Mm.
0: But I also think parts of the movement can be slow to change.
1: Yep.
0: Sometimes we hold on to old ways of working for too long.
1: Mm.
0: Sometimes we don't connect as well as we should with younger workers or migrant workers or people in more insecure forms of work.
1: Absolutely.
0: And I think unions could work together better.
1: Yeah.
0: There are times when we spend too much energy protecting our patch instead of focusing on what all the workers need.
1: Mm.
0: So for me, the challenge isn't whether unions are still relevant. They are. The challenge is whether we're willing to adapt to the world that the workers live in today.
1: Yeah, yeah. I think, you know, we're sitting in my office here at the PSA, and the biggest thing in this office is the union's Manawatū flag. So that definitely resonates with me. I love working alongside you and all the rest of our comrades at Union's Manawatū. Yeah, I think cross-union solidarity, cross-union mahi, actually working together is going to get us the goods. Yeah, definitely where unions are overly protective of different patches and stuff can definitely tend towards a fracture, mm-hmm. of the movement. And I'm 100%, I think building the culture and building the movement is really the number one way that we're going to, I don't know, build power and keep power. Yeah, big time. What do you want the union movement to look like in 10 years' time?
0: Good question. I'd like to see a movement that's bigger,
1: yeah,
0: stronger, more confident.
1: Mm.
0: Want unions to spend more time actually organizing workers and building power,
1: mm.
0: especially among workers who are low paid, insecure, or don't have much representation at the moment.
1: Yeah.
0: I'd like to see unions working together more. Workers don't really care about union boundaries or rivalries. They care about outcomes.
1: Exactly.
0: So I think unions should be more politically independent as well.
1: Yeah.
0: We should be prepared to support good ideas and challenge bad ones, regardless of where they come from. Our loyalty should be to our members.
1: Mm.
0: And I'd love to see more young people coming through into leadership positions. Mm. Every generation brings new ideas. Unions need that if they're going to stay relevant.
1: Yeah, I agree.
0: And most of all, I'd like to see a movement that reflects the people it represents and is closely connected to workers' everyday lives.
1: Yeah.
0: Not
1: so, like,
0: touch.
1: More diversity in the movement of, like, diversity of age, diversity of cultural background.
0: Absolutely.
1: Diverse gender expressions.
0: Yes.
1: Absolutely. Yeah. Because, yeah, where in my mind takes me to, you know, looking around the table, sometimes you do think, like, is it 2026? You know? So,
0: from what I've seen at the table here at Union's Manawatū, it's pretty good.
1: Yeah, yeah.
0: It's pretty good.
1: I think we do pretty good. And I'm pretty proud that a lot of other unions locals look at Union's Manawatū as, like, the standard. Because I think that we have, and we still do, put a lot of work into making sure that our union's local here in the Manawatū is, like, value added. Because,
0: mm-hmm.
1: obviously, to be involved in union's Manawatū, we have to engage, and that's on top of our actual mahi, our day-to-day mahi. So if it was just the tick

0: box exercise, I doubt that you'd get like a full table full of people once a month, which is pretty cool. Yeah, I'm pretty proud of you, Em.
1: Yeah,
0: and I'm always loving seeing you there as well. It's bloody cool. Do you see a place for unions in community campaigns and community organising?
1: Oh, absolutely. I think it's an area where unions need to do more. People don't stop being workers when they leave work. They go home, they pay rent or mortgage, they use public transport, access healthcare, support their families, they live in communities. And all those things affect people's lives just as much as what happens in the workplace.
0: Yeah.
1: And sometimes some unions at least treat community work as something extra, something that's nice to do when there's time. And I think that's a mistake. We need to be careful not to walk into community campaigns assuming we'll lead them. Good community organizing is about partnerships and about listening and working alongside others.
0: Yeah.
1: So that's critical. Strongest movements I've seen are the ones where different groups support each other and build long-term relationships. So if unions want to build lasting power, then community organizing has to be part of that picture, and not because unions are the center.
0: Yeah. So where and how? So in terms of our, you know, I'm at the PSA now. E2 considered themselves a real campaigning union. And there was a real piece within our portfolio when I was back at E2 that was outward looking towards networking with a number of civil society groups, I guess. But from where I sit now, it seems to me that the union's locals are really the place where we are quite outwards focused, outwards looking, and looking for opportunities to support groups out in the community in like a kind of big tent way. I don't know. Does that resonate?
1: Yes. I've spent a bit of time when visiting family in Australia, going to the trades halls over there and talking to them and seeing and hearing how they do things. And I think we can learn a lot from them sometimes.
0: Yeah.
1: They've been going at it in some cases for more than 100 years, in some cases closer to 200.
0: Yeah.
1: And they've really built up connections with everybody in the community.
0: Yeah.
1: They've got venues available that people know. If you're busy organizing some kind of campaign, that's where you go. They've got the hall, they've got the people, they'll have everything ready for you and be able to support you and advise you on how to make your campaign effective. And they get involved in all kinds of things, some of which have got nothing to do with unions, but benefit the community that they live in.
0: And there's a space there for unions to support that regardless.
1: Yes, exactly.
0: Yeah, we've got a lot of...
1: an accepted part of what they do.
0: Exactly. We've got a lot of organising experience, a lot of, like, for us as union officials, so obviously, for instance, a couple of us have been... requested to be involved in local kind of political party campaigns because of our experience organizing and being, what's the word, just like having it together enough to have like an overview of all the moving parts of a campaign. I think unions can definitely get involved in community in that way and lend their skills and experience towards that, because I think that can only help like everyone, including the unions. It ends up with our community members actually seeing us as you know, groups that support them, that we're not, well, primarily what we do is the work, right, is employment, that's employment relations.
1: Sure.
0: But surely there's a place for us to get more involved in community. And I know that that's happened more in the past, right?
1: Yes.
0: But I do think that, we do need to build on it. I think we do it really cool in Unions Manawatū, and we can do more of it. But I've seen things like Te Ohu Whakawhanaunga in Auckland, where they've just, I guess, over the past couple of years, brought together groups from civil society, religious groups, cultural groups, and really brought them in to try to have this big tent to get things done that benefit everyone. I don't know if you know, but did we ever have a trades hall in Palmy?
1: Not as far as I know.
0: Yeah, yeah.
1: It doesn't seem to have been as common a thing in New Zealand as in Australia.
0: Yeah.
1: And it's amazing when you go over there and you walk into somewhere and you see all the old things on the walls and realise the one in Bendigo is right next to the site where they actually had the big fight between the gold miners and the authorities.
0: Yeah.
1: And a big monument right outside the tables, out the back, big stone with a plaque on it. And and you feel the history, and they're still in touch with that, and they still have that attitude about, we're here to help everybody around us.
0: Yeah.
1: In

0: way that we can.
1: Because they got the Trades Hall in Wellington, they got the Trades Hall in Auckland. Yep. I've been to those ones, but mm-hmm. I don't know about other places. We don't really have, like you mentioned, this place where people organising know they can go
0: yes.
1: and do the work. We have PSA House here, which is a natural home for unions Manawatū, just because it's got the space.
0: Yes,
1: you know, it's not like a tiny little office. But yeah, I can't think of anywhere else in Palmy that would be the place where people think, you know, like I've generally, when I've been involved in things, I've tried to bring people to like the VC room at Etu, or trying to bring people into PSA House, because those are just nice to haves. But there's no, it doesn't seem like there's a big, like a trades hall.
0: Yes.
1: Where everyone puts in and.
0: Exactly.
1: Yeah.
0: And just these things grow organically over time. The ones that I visit over there specifically, I spend a lot of time at the ones in Bendigo and Geelong.
1: Yeah.
0: And they're old, and they've built up libraries with resources, and people come in to learn.
1: Yeah.
0: You know?
1: Yeah.
0: It's a special place.
1: Absolutely.
0: With really special people with a passion for it, who've been involved for so many decades. They've got such a wealth of experience and knowledge that a member of the public can walk in and say, I don't understand this, or I want to know about that.
1: Yeah.
0: And somebody can actually help them and educate them.
1: I bet John Shannon would love to be that person, you know? We could, like, he could get some form of salary to sit in the trades hall and do research and stuff. There, we've got the seeds, but it's, like, how do we do it, you know? I'm looking forward to, you know, there's that question about what the union movement looks like in 10 years' time. Mm-hmm. In Palmy, I would love that. In yes. 10 years' time, we have a trades hall.
0: Yes.
1: And it's not in danger of being lost. It's, like, fixture, and it's ours, and, you know, that would be pretty cool.
0: It helps that these are historical buildings, so now they're set forever.
1: yeah, absolutely. Yeah, something to think about, and probably something to ask, like, Dion and John about, you know, where has this conversation come up before? Guaranteed it has. And whether that has been successful at any point in the past here in the Manawatū. I'm going to note that. I'm going to ask John. Me. That was a mean kōrero, bro.
0: It was.
1: Thank you very much.
0: Thank you.

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1: Hokafito Hidden Books is an exciting new project with the goal to encourage children to engage in reading at new locations in an interactive manner. 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
0: 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I am a-

the cessation of fire. And similarly, right at the end, I say, lest we forget the sacrifice of every life. Originally, I had written the price of freedom set, and I played this song to a distant cousin of mine who was actually a retired colonel from the army, and he's quite a straight-upping guy, and he said, what a bloody stupid lyric that is. There was no freedom, price of freedom set. 21 years later, there was World War II, which is another very, very good point. So I changed that lyric to their place in history set. And so anyway, I just wanted to share those sort of processes of how songwriting can evolve and how sometimes you think something's going to be very simple can turn out to be quite contentious with something you don't actually intend to actually just to be something that you're trying to commemorate an historical event. So this is Passchendaele. And just one final thing for anyone who's interested in recording. Originally I sang this in B flat, but the only reason I did that was because I could use my Highland bagpipes to do a lead break with the Highland pipes. It's actually much better in C, so there's no Highland bagpipes tonight. We just use harmonica. Sorry.

Thanks very much. So, for something new, and I know there's a lot of people that might be listening to this on the radio, so Ki Ao Manawatū, just to give a bit of a background, is it really a collective of musicians? There's no fixed

band, just as long as I'm on it. It's basically whoever best fits the bill. And Craig's obviously been on all the three albums, and they're available on Spotify, iTunes, Google Play. But also, the key thing that we're trying to do is, Fraser said originally, is play music that's from the Manawatū. Okay, there's some original material. Well, it's all original material. We don't do covers, although we're about 2 and 5 minutes. But we play original music, and the influences change. And on the CDs, there's a lot of songs that, well, there's songs going back to 1887 and songs, this one, from 2017. And it's a song that I wrote because, as you probably worked out by now, I'm not actually a guitarist. I can play three chords, so I used those three chords of D, G, and I do A7 because it's fine, it's easier than the A, you know, just guitarists will know that. So I wrote this song, and originally when I wrote this song, I was, well, I've always been a folk sort of musician, but I was starting to get into a lot more alt country, and I influenced by people like Gillian Welch and the Be Good Tanyas and the Wailing Jennies, bands like that that I really like. That I love that style, really. And so I've been getting more countrified with the songwriting than I'm doing. So I actually wanted to win New Zealand Country Song of the Year, and because there was no New Zealand Folk Song of the Year, it was a Folk Album of the Year. But so I wrote the song, and originally it was called Fourth Time Lucky, using my three chords of G, D, and A7. And I wrote it as a 3-4. And what I realised when I recorded it with Wild Geese actually was that it really was still a folk song. It wasn't a country. So I hooked up with some other musicians, a guy called Jerry Paul, who's a very talented guitarist, has played in a lot of top bands, and Phil Boniface, who's a double bass player, and said to them, guys, let's change this into 4-4. So we changed the song into 4-4. So we changed Fourth Time Lucky, that was a 3-4, into Third Time Lucky, which is a 4-4. And the reason for changing it into a 4-4 is that's a more of a country thing. So we get a bit more of a country vibe going on. And that's really all I have to say about it, except that it's amazing. Again, talking about the process of songwriting, I wrote the song and then thought, oh, well, I really should Google this. Yeah, and there's definitely songs called Fourth Time Lucky. There's lots of songs called Third Time Lucky. And the amazing thing is, there's one of the key lyrics in this is I finish it with me and you. And there's this guy, I forgot his name, Harold, I think, surname. And he wrote this song, it's almost exactly the same. I swear I'd never ever heard it before, but his is called Me and You. And then One Direction did You and I. So this gets really, really just got to do your own thing. So we'll do our own thing, which is Third Time Lucky, which is on the last album, if you've got Spotify. Draw an analogy between a relationship and playing poker, which used to happen at the Kelda Gun on a Monday night, which is where I got the inspiration.

for covers. So Craig and I have been playing for years now, and we used to do a two-piece. We played a three-piece, we played a four-piece. But we have often sung the song that's called Past the Point of Rescue, and it's a song that was written by a guy called Mick Hanley. And Mick Hanley, for anyone that knows Irish music, Mick Hanley's quite a famous guy, and he moved into Moving Hearts after Christy Moore left back in the day. And he started off as a folk musician, then got into Moving Hearts, which was more of a rock folk, Celtic folk rock thing. Used to play in, you know, they were a big band, Moving Hearts. And then Mick Hanley went out on his own, and I think he started writing his own songs and so forth. Had a bit of difficulty, I think, in, you know, his life with different things. And anyway, years ago, probably about 10, 15 years ago, Neil McIntosh, who owned the Celtic Inn at that stage, said to me, oh, there's this guy called Mick Hanley touring New Zealand, wants to see if we can do a gig in Palmerston North. What do you reckon? I said, oh, this would be amazing, honestly. And it's my first time I've ever tried to be an entrepreneur. And I said, oh, look, you can't go wrong. Just book him, whatever it costs. And it costs for $800, because I remember it well. And I said, oh, it'll be fine. And he said, right, if you had a door charge. And I said, oh, no, look, honestly, you'll be packed. And so Mick Hanley was booked to come and play at the Celtic, and I got there about 3 hours early with my friend, the late Greg Drohan, and we sat to get the best seats. And honestly, there's more people here tonight than were at that gig. And the funny thing is that Mick really nailed the gig. It was wonderful. And he was actually interviewed the next morning on Good Morning with Mary Lambie. That's how dates how long older long ago it was. And she said, oh, where were you last night? He said, I did a gig in Palmerston North. And he said, oh, she said, what was it like? And he said, intimate. So anyway, I love Mick Hanley's songwriting. When I lived in Masterton, mates down there, we'd off, like, seriously, just about every Friday night we'd go home, and one of the guys had a record of Mick Hanley, and it was singing with Dolores Keane, a song called My Love Is in America. Check it out on Spotify. I checked it out today, it's there. And yeah, Mick's brilliant. So this song that he wrote called Past the Point of Rescue, for years I always thought he won a Grammy for it, but he didn't. I checked that today. But anyway, the person who probably made it the most famous was a guy called Hal Ketchum, which he's not a big news in New Zealand, but he's big in the States, and he took this song to number one in the States in country music. And but also this was covered by Mary Black and the Dixie Chicks, and it's just a brilliant song. It's just, yeah, it's just a really, really good song, and that's all I've got to say about this. But just before I close, I'd just like to thank the guys at Access Manawatū for getting this going.

0: This is a brilliant idea, and thank the other, you know, it's great to hear the other two acts tonight as well. So, and thanks for everyone for coming out and supporting music in New Zealand Music Month.
1: And maybe I could just say something. I've always thought this song was called "Past the Pint of Rescue," rather than "Past the Point of Rescue." And I just want to make reference to the amazing pint of raspberry cider which we've had at the Halcyon, which is just fantastic. Bit of country.

0: 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Pleasure.
1: This has been the Songwriters Circle, held by Access Manawa 2 at Halcyon Cafe on Wednesday the 30th. 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

0: 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Te reo irirangi o ngā tangata o Manawatu. 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
8: Ia o te fifi lava e te papiro e koe maruru tātou tino. 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Telephone to sound by. You know, father, we don't allow us to talk to you. Yeah, on the I will number for year one, 4 years, the mere for the two. Yeah, when the mere for the two for the tunnel to tattoo a lot of funny for the tunnel palm still no more than we are 12. Yeah, one for the no see the fears you tattoo to know. May there if you are hanging on any food to if you do a long of period. Yeah, on the first so for your wife will see the fear. 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

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I had your table day for Tino. 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

0: Good evening. Welcome here to another fabulous Tuesday night on 102's People Radio, 999 AM. The voice of your community. You're here with the Palmy Pride team. I'm Cam.
1: Hi, it's me. I'm the problem. It's me.
2: Yep. And the rats will soon clear up. And I'm Matt.
0: Yes, and we are down a sky. He is still on leave, approved leave, so
1: staying
0: it's just
1: in
0: the three
1: shoddy motel down in Wellington, I
2: believe.
1: Where
2: they don't do recycling.
1: No.
2: What the hell kind of motel in Wellington doesn't do recycling?
1: Who knows?
2: I'm thinking dodgy. Dodginess. And so, therefore, we have to wonder about our little buddy. Is he
1: doing okay?
2: Caught up in something dodgy.
1: He's doing okay. With
0: no, but the rumours will be that.
2: Yeah, it's exactly.
1: How can he be caught up with anything dodgy when I'm here?
2: Well, I don't know.
0: That is true.
2: We are working on the principle of never letting the truth get in the way of a good story.
1: A new study shows that Sky moving down to Wellington to stay in a dodgy motel is dodgy.
2: He is now a street boy.
1: You've crossed that line.
2: I don't know where the line is sometimes. Sometimes I find it's about a mile behind me. But, you know.
1: He's selling free-range eggs on the sidewalk. New study challenges claim that trans teens later regret gender-affirming care. I was like, that can't be right. Mm. The Vivian to be honoured with a life-size statue. I've seen photos of said statue. It is stunning.
2: Yeah.
1: Not as stunning as she was, but sure. DIA investigating charities associated with, drumroll please, Destiny Church. I think we should start with that one.
2: Gun license taken off.
1: Oh, look, I don't know how he's going to afford to have his eyebrows done next.
2: Well, I don't know.
1: I'm just going to start. Do you think
2: they get a family lot done? Him and the missus?
1: I don't know where you guys are at, but I'm just going to start with this one right now because it's been a week, and why not? What's wrong, Cameron?
0: Nothing. I'm intensely concentrating.
1: You look distrayed and disheartened.
0: No, I'm intensely waiting for the A.
1: Oh, alrighty. You ready? Brace yourselves. Yeah, Hold on to something, Matthew. Not yourself. Not like that. The Department of Internal Affairs has confirmed it is currently investigating charities associated with Destiny's Church. The Director of Charity Services, Charlotte Stanley, said that is a nice name.
2: It's like hush hush.
1: I'm going to say it again. Charlotte Stanley

0: said Destiny Church was made up of multiple churches and affiliated with groups, and only some were registered charities under the department's jurisdiction. From approximately 30 Destiny-related registered charities, only 10 remain after a number of deregistrations for failure to meet obligations.
1: But
0: and
1: is
0: self-
1: all the money going through those 10 now?
0: Obligations and self-deregistrations. Brace yourself, hold it there for a moment, because I will discuss that in a moment. Okay. Allegations of serious wrongdoing are considered by the department and were relevant by the Independent Charities Registrations Board. The board makes its decisions independently of the department. She said because the matter was ongoing, the department could not comment on the nature of the progress of the investigation. All concerns are assessed on the case-by-case basis to determine whether the alleged conduct is connected to registered charitable entity and whether it falls within the scope of Charities Act 2005. RNZ has approached Destiny Church and leader Brian Tamaki for a comment. The New Zealand Herald reported last year at Liquidators' report into Whakamana International Trust showed almost $2.4 million was owed to unsecured creditors, including IRD. It also reported the trust was linked to the church and had changed its name from Destiny International Trust last August. There have also been past petitions and calls to strip Destiny Church of their charitable status. At change.org petition, a change.org petition in March of 2024 had received tens of thousands of votes. Tens of thousands of signatures. The year later, a petition request was taken to Parliament for the group to have its charitable status removed. It came after protesters linked Destiny Church stormed a stormed a children's event being hosted by a drag king at Te Atatū Library in February of last year. As a result, around 30 adults and young children barricaded themselves in a room in the library. Following the event, Te Atatū MP Phil Twyford wrote to the charity's regulator asking for Destiny Church to be struck off. I just, in my right mind, think to myself, I think I'm in my right mind, but also I think to myself, 30 charities under one organisation.
2: Yep.
0: That screams something to me. But also, isn't it hard enough running one or two charities? Mm-hmm. Why are they running 13?
3: Because each
0: 30, sorry.
3: So you imagine if they have like 20 Destiny churches around the country, each one of those is its own separate registered charity that is affiliated to the main one.
0: Still screams.
3: Yeah, but it's a legal structure that technically is allowed under the charity service, but also under the tax stuff.
0: You know, I kind of look at it like, so say, for example, take, I don't know, the Blind Foundation of New Zealand, you know, that they've got like a main head office and they've probably got little ones around the regions as well. That's what I think of when I think of charities.
3: Yes.
0: I don't think a big conglomerate like a...
3: No, but effectively that's exactly what's...
0: They call themselves a church, but...
3: Yes.
0: You know... I'll just keep that to myself. You make of it what you will.
3: Right. Our first song up, though.
0: No, I disagree. Oh, what is it?
3: It is by Cher.
0: Oh, maybe I don't disagree.
3: It says, A Song for the Lonely.
0: Oh, I do like this one.
3: Here we go.
0: It's probably in my top five.
1: This could be a song for... When you're

0: That was Cher with a song for the lonely.
1: All right.
2: Okay. What a treat that was. I like a bit of Cher.
0: Who's got up next?
1: Okay, Bumpy Trump has done it again.
2: Bumpy Trumpy?
1: Yep. Okay. So the US House of Representatives.
2: He may be Bumpy Trumpy, but at least you've not referred to him as Humpy Trumpy.
1: Oh, good God, no.
2: Grab it by the meow.
1: The House of Representatives has rejected an amendment that would have written Donald Trump's ban on trans people serving in the military into law. So at the moment, the measure sponsored by Colorado Republican Lauren Boebert was defeated by 217 votes to 212. That was close. With four Republicans joining Democrats to kill it, as reported by The Hill. It had sought to codify the executive orders Trump signed in January. So this is his push, which claimed that expressing a false gender identity. So transgender is not a false gender identity. It's, anyway.
2: But doesn't everyone start off as a woman in the womb?
0: Yes.
2: Like as a female?
1: No, I started off as fabulous.
2: No, but everyone starts off female in the womb.
1: Mm-hmm.
2: Sorry, it's something I heard the other day.
1: All right.
2: I mean, well, that's great.
1: Yeah. So, false gender identity, different from a person's sex, was incompatible with the standards required for military service. The order also barred people from using facilities designated for the opposite sex, so they were pushing it left, right and centre. The amendment was attached to the National Defence Authorisation Act, the annual must-pass bill setting policy and authorising funds.

0: funding for the Department of Defence. Yikes, so they were going to tag this along with the money one. That's nasty. Republicans have spent years pushing policies targeting transgender Americans, arguing they are intended to protect women's sports, parental rights and military readiness. Democrats have broadly opposed the measures, saying they discriminate against trans people and infringe on their rights. Trump regularly brings up trans people in his speeches, often when there is no link. So that
1: I think he likes them. He's got a few issues.
0: Last week, while talking about how respected the US is, he said, "Oh my God, he thinks that." We had transgender for everybody, from men and women's sports, crime ravaging our cities. Wasn't the transgender people doing that? They were usually the victims of the crime, weren't they? And the whole world was laughing at us as a nation, but not anymore. Oh no, now we're in hysterics. We've gone beyond laughing. That and downright furious. He has also been called out for claiming a law signed by Joe Biden offered $5.2 billion in funding to improve our computer chip manufacturing, but only if the companies were run by trans... What? By trans executives? Oh, my gosh. We had this ridiculous CHIPS Act where you give billions of dollars to a company, Trump said, referring to the CHIPS and Science Act that was signed into law in 2022 by Biden. And, of course, the standards were so high. If you weren't transgender, as an example, you didn't qualify, Trump falsely continued. So they'd get the money. They, oh, my God, they'd hire and they'd look after, and they'd look all over for transgender people to run the company. Large portions, they couldn't find them. They weren't into the chip-making business, I guess, right? They had other things on their mind. I can't believe this guy. U.S. Representative Doris Matsui, who worked on the CHIPS Act, told The Guardian after that Trump is lying. Matsui went on, he's deliberately spewing disinformation to incite hatred and divide Americans while attacking one of the most important investments we've made in America, in American manufacturing, economic growth and national security. Oi, what can you do?
2: Right. The next song up is by Billy Preston featuring Saritia with Watches with You, I'm Born Again.

0: That was Billy Preston featuring Sarita with You, I'm Born Again.
1: Okay, must be time for the sports desk.
0: Okay, up on the sports desk, we have lesbian mud wrestling.
2: Wow. I mean, I knew it was going somewhere, but I didn't know it was going there.
0: Oh, yes. At the 2026...
2: Is that where you get the twig stuck in the awkward places? Is it muddy, like twig muddy?
0: I'm not sure.
2: Is it like mud that they've got from the outside?
1: No, it is muddy and it's outside.
2: Or have they made their own mud?
0: I have no idea.
2: Do you make your own mud?
0: No.
2: How do you make your own mud?
1: It's
0: normally a combination of water, sand and a bit of clay.
1: As in Clay Aiken?
0: No, clay as in dirt.
1: Okay.
2: Would you put Clay Aiken in it, though, if you could? Would you get him covered in mud?
0: Not really.
2: I don't think he would be appreciated covered in mud. I don't think he's...
0: more chance with Kelly Clarkson.
2: I think she's got her own personal grit, but don't question me on that.
0: At the 2026 Lollapalooza Festival, Lindsay Perrin's last-minute lesbian mud wrestling event became a surprise highlight. Perrin, a 38-year-old lesbian, saw the opportunity for fun on the festival's rain-soaked grounds, as people reported. The creator of Scissor Slam 2026.
2: Sorry, what?
0: Scissor Slam.
2: Scissor Slam.
0: Scissor, like.
2: Yeah, and Slam, like.
0: S-L-A-M.
2: Rhymes with Pam.
0: Yes. A lesbian mud wrestling contest explained how a silly idea became an embalmed of sophistic joy. Community building is one of the biggest passions in my life, Perrin told the outlet. I came out later in life, so I know what it looks like to spend years wishing you had a community that understood you. Once I found mine, I wanted to help create that feeling for other people. When Perrin's original post went viral on Instagram with over 100,000 views, it was clear this event was turning heads. We went from 0 to 200 people in about 30 seconds. I feel like that's the lesbian mud wrestling, just simply. That's going to attract audiences.
1: No, that was participants.
0: I had absolutely no idea how many people would actually show up, let alone how many would want to participate.
2: Do you know why the lesbians love it so much?
0: Why?
2: Because afterwards they can pull out their high-pressure hose that they've got from Bunnings and they can just hose it all away.
0: Yes.
2: It's great.
0: Perrin added, I would have been happy with 10 people. I was

0: elated when hundreds showed up. I'm telling you, it felt like we went from zero to 200 people in 30 seconds. What occurred was lesbians rolling around in the mud, hugging and even making out as crowds cheered them on. I need a romance novel about this stat, one commenter on the post wrote. Another said, same time next year. Preparing the unique event was symbolic for the importance of queer space and queer joy. It's not always easy being a queer person in 2026, she said. There is so much heaviness surrounding the LGBTQ plus community. It wasn't only queer people. Yes, the girls, gays and theys showed up. But straight people showed up too. I can tell you why that was. For those 30 minutes, nobody needed to make it deeper than that. People were laughing and they were cheering for strangers. They were getting dirty. I can tell you exactly why the straight men turned up.
1: I think it was straight women showed up.
2: Do you know why the straight women showed up? Because there were no straight men there. It was a safe space. Anyways.
0: Right. Our next song up is by David Achilita with Cream Brulee.
2: I'm torn between this song. I never really understood David Archuleta. He's still like the little Mormon twink from American Idol. But then I've heard this song and I'm still undecided whether I like it or not. Like, is he just following Cake by the Ocean? We just don't know. Do you want Cake by the Ocean and Cream Brulee? And I have a think about that as the song plays.
1: Or do we want to wrestle?

0: We are back. That song that you just heard was David Archuleta with Creme Brulee.
1: David Archuleta, he was a American Idol contestant, left the Mormon church, came out as queer.
2: There's a lot of that about.
1: Yeah, lovely guy. I'm sure he's really, really sweet, but I'm still like, but he's a little David Archuleta, you know?
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6: Anyways.
7: All right.
6: Oh, you want me to do
7: You're up, fuzzy britches.
6: Oh, fuzzy britches. At least I've not fuzzy britches.
7: Oh.
6: Which one do you want, lefty or righty?
7: Righty.
6: A righty. It's a little bit sweet, really. Liverpool is set to honour the late drag queen, the Vivian, with a life-size statue erected, yes, they've written that word there, erected in the city's Pride Quarter. The statue of RuPaul's Drag Race UK winner will stand at the entrance to Liverpool's LGBTQ plus district. Attitude reports, so this is from Attitude magazine, I believe. The Pride Quarter held particular significance to the Vivian, also known as James Lee Williams, as it was the setting for the beginning of their drag career. They starred in shows at Pink Garlands, Superstar Boudoir, before taking their art form further afield. The statue project is being led by House of Vivian CIC, which was established by the Stars family and LGBTQ plus platform, proudly said by following Williams' tragic death in 2025. Wow, was it last year?
7: Yeah.
6: Doesn't seem that long ago. Liverpool Business Improvement District provided initial funding to help the project get off the ground, but a further $100,000 was needed to commission and install the statue. Community fundraising efforts were expected to make up the rest of the costs. The statue was intended to be a permanent guardian angel for the Pride Quarter, Attitude reported. It has also been designed to be a welcoming focal point, which people can gather, sit, and fittingly have a catch up with the Vivian. Chanel Williams, the late star's sister and director of House of Vivian CIC, said, "James gave everything to Liverpool and Liverpool gave everything back to him. Mm-hmm. The city saw him, accepted him and helped him become the Vivian." She continued, a permanent statue in the Pride Quarter feels the right way to make sure nobody forgets that and to remind anyone who might be struggling that they do not have to be alone. That was what James believed, and it's what we're going to keep saying. I think that's really, really cool that they've done the statue, but I'm just going to put it out there because, you know, the general public can be dicks at times. Mm. How long till it gets? And I don't want it to happen, don't get me wrong, but vandalised, damaged, stolen.
8: Well, yeah.
6: Yeah, like I've seen stuff not even related to drag around Palmy that just up and gets nicked because people want to up and nick it.
8: Yes.
6: Yeah. Mm.
8: Right, our next song up is Dan Hartman with Relight My Fire.
6: Come on, baby.